0: King wouldn't stop down there. He'd come back here. If he's made it, if he's brought help, we should be...
1: He did. There he is.
0: Good boy, King.
1: Mary, King's come back.
0: King! There's a note attached to his collar.
1: Not your note.
0: No, it's from the inspector. King evidently wants to get back to you. I'm sending him on. We're down at the bottom of the hill, and we have Taranga surrounded. He can't possibly get away. It's going to be a merry Christmas after all. It's good news, Paul. Yes, King. That's good work, boy.
2: And even as the sergeant hugged King and the great dog licked his face, joyful over their reunion, the firing ceased at the bottom of the slope. A few minutes later, Inspector Conrad himself drove up the trail and announced that Taranga and his men had been surprised and rounded up without a casualty on either side. Taranga would soon be on his way back to Dawson, and Christmas would be celebrated on Christmas Creek as it should be. But the sergeant felt that Mary and Paul should be with their father on Christmas Day, and he bundled them both on his sled and started out for Greenwood.
0: On King! Run, you huskies!
2: With King setting the pace, the sled seemed to fly over the glistening snow. The forest was left behind. The white hills beyond sparkled under the bright sun. The sky was a matchless blue.
3: Oh, it's a beautiful day. God's been saving it just for Christmas.
2: And then, very distant, but crystal clear, they heard the sound of the bells in the little church at Greenwood. And King pricked his ears as he ran in a happy salute to the holiday sound. Closer and closer it came, until he rounded a bend in the shining river, and the little party could see the snow-covered cabins nestling among the evergreens, and the white church, too, and the people from miles around streaming into the service. And in front of the church itself, Harry Worth and Sonny and Mrs. Trent and the doctor and Paul and Mary's father.
1: There's Paul.
2: And the golden chimes rang out in welcome and celebration.
0: Okay, how are you, husband? All over. Taranga's been captured.
1: Oh, wonderful. Wonderful.
4: Mary.
3: Oh, I want to kiss you, Pa.
4: Come here. Oh, my, that's a beautiful big hug.
3: Oh, thank you for sending Santa to me.
1: She just won't listen to reason. She thinks Sergeant Preston is Santa Claus because he has a red coat.
3: Oh, he is. Is he really? Oh, yes, he is, Sonny.
5: His team is dogs.
3: Well, naturally. In the Yukon. And he's kind and he's good. And he wants us all to be kind and good. Isn't that Santa Claus?
5: Uh-huh. Will you go to church with us, Sergeant Santa Claus?
0: I certainly will, Sonny.
5: Take my hand.
3: Mine, too.
0: All
3: Come
0: right.
3: on. A merry, merry Christmas.
0: A merry, merry Christmas to everyone.
4: Mary's right, you know. The sergeant is our Santa Claus.

Be careful. 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Yes, fellas and girls, accidents do happen. 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Never coast or ride them on streets open to traffic. And never, never hitch a ride on the back of a truck or car. Don't take chances. Not even a little chance. Now, more than ever, be extra careful. These radio dramas, a feature of the Challenge of the Yukon Incorporated, are created and produced by George W. Trendle, directed by Fred Flowerday, and edited by Fran Stryker. The part of Sergeant Preston is played by Paul Sutton. They are brought to you every Monday, Wednesday, and Friday at the same time by Quaker Puffed Wheat and Quaker Puffed Rice, the breakfast cereals shot from guns. Be sure to hear the Challenge of the Yukon Monday. Till then, this is J. Michael wishing you goodbye, good luck, and good health from Quaker Puffed Wheat and Quaker Puffed Rice. So long.

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1: Prayer is not always what we think it is. We expect instant results, but God's ways aren't our ways. His thoughts aren't our thoughts, which is why Jesus told some really strange parables about prayer.

0: Hi, I'm Bernie Diamond. Thanks so much for joining me again on Christianity Works as we continue with our next message in the series, Unlocking the Power of Prayer. And as we share this time together today, I'm praying that God will empower and embolden your prayer life by His Spirit and His Word. Today we're continuing on our series called The Power of Prayer. And over the last couple of weeks, we've been looking at how to pray. And it's pretty simple. It's pretty straightforward. Prayer is a humble, genuine communication with God. It's not about show. It's not about impressing other people or impressing God. It's just coming humbly before Him and communicating, listening to Him and speaking with Him. Just like people communicate, just like a husband and wife communicate. Telling it how it is. And look, if you've missed any part of the series so far, you can listen to it again online at our website, ChristianityWorks.com. Today we're going to look at some more teaching on prayer. The Bible teaches us to pray with persistence and with boldness. Hang on a minute. How does that work? We've just been talking about humility. Surely I have to bow and scrape and whimper and kowtow or whatever I have to do. I mean, if God is God and I'm me, praying with boldness kind of seems a bit counterintuitive. I guess we can get boldness and arrogance all mixed up. On the one hand, if my children come to me with arrogance and ask me for something, well, they're unlikely to get very far. But if they come in a quiet confidence, knowing I'm their dad, knowing that they're my kids, and because of that relationship, they can come to me with any need, now there's a whole different ballgame. Let me say it again. God's Word, the Bible, teaches us to pray with boldness, with a quiet assurance that God's our dad, and that based on what Jesus has done for you and me, we can ask Him for anything. Now, today we're going to have a look at three apparently contrasting passages about bold prayer. And the first one, at first glance, appears as though we have to, kind of whimper when we pray. If you've got a Bible, grab it. We're going to open it up at Luke chapter 11, and we're going to look at it from verse 5. Luke chapter 11, beginning at verse 5. Just after where Jesus teaches His disciples how to pray, the Lord's Prayer. Now have a listen to what He goes on to teach them after He teaches them the Lord's Prayer. It comes through a parable, a story, and this one is definitely worth unpacking. Then Jesus said to them, "Suppose one of you has a friend, and he goes to him at midnight and says, 'Friend, lend me 3 loaves of bread, because a friend of mine on a journey has come to me, and I have nothing to set before him.' Then the one inside answers, 'Don't bother me. The door's already locked, my children in bed with me. I can't get up to give you anything.' I tell you, though he won't get up and give him the bread because he's a friend, yet because of the man's boldness, he will get up and give him as much as he needs." See, at the start of the parable, it kind of looks like we have to grovel. The picture is this. Jesus is saying that prayer looks like this. Imagine it's the middle of the night, and you have a visitor, and they've just arrived, and you open the cupboard, and there's not enough to give the guy a sandwich. So you think, what I'll do is I'll go and knock on my neighbour's door and borrow the proverbial cup of sugar or the loaf of bread. But it's the middle of the night. The neighbour doesn't want to get up. Why would he? But ultimately, Jesus says the neighbour won't get up because it's convenient. He won't get up because you're his neighbour. He won't get up because you're his friend. He'll get up because of your boldness and your persistence. And notice this parable is not about borrowing 1 loaf of bread. It says, "Friend, lend me 3 loaves of bread." In the middle of the night, what's wrong with 2 slices? You know, I don't think when we come to God with a need, we can inconvenience Him. You know, He's a 24/7 God. And the implication of this parable is not that God's asleep and we're waking Him up, but it argues from a lesser to a greater. Jesus is saying, look, here's a story. You know it. If you go and knock on your neighbor's door in the middle of the night, he won't want to get up. But ultimately, if you're bold and you persist, the neighbor will get up and will get you the 3 loaves of bread. Now, if a neighbor will do that, how much more will God respond to your boldness? Look at what Jesus says straight after that. So he says, "So I say to you, ask and it will be given to you. Seek and you will find. Knock and the door will be opened to you. For everyone who asks receives, he who seeks finds, and to him who knocks, the door will be opened. Which of you dads, if your child comes and asks for a fish, will give him a snake instead? Or if he asks for an egg, you'll give them a scorpion? If you then, who are evil, know how to give good gifts to your kids, how much more will your dad in heaven give you the Holy Spirit to those who ask him? See, Jesus is teaching us to pray with boldness. Why? Because we've got a relationship with Dad. Because we believe in Jesus. And so he is our dad in heaven, and he does want to meet our needs. Do you believe in Jesus? Then he's your God, and you're one of his children. In fact, if you look at the parable, the man who was asleep in the night, where were his children? His children were in bed with him. And it's the same thing. God is our dad. We're not some neighbor that has a knock from next door to come in. God's dad. And he wants to meet our needs. And we go to him at midnight and say, Dad, lend me 3 loaves of bread. And of course, he's going to respond. You see, there is a right boldness when we approach God. It's not a yes, persist in prayer. Yes, sometimes we have to ask God again and again and again because he gives in his timing. And as we'll see a bit later on the program, sometimes he tests our persistence and he tests. But the main thing is in parable, bold in prayer. We've got a relationship. Our faith is in believing with God that he will intervene. If we have a need, faith is that God will show up. If we have a hurt, faith is believing that God will heal. What can we ask for? Just about anything if we have a right relationship with him. And we'll look at that a bit more next week. But the purpose of this parable is to say prayer is something that we should do in boldness and persistence.
1: 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Now, so many people believe in God, and yet they feel powerless in this world. So they go to God and they ask him for power. But what if instead of praying for power, God wants us to pray with power?
0: We're talking today about praying with power. You know, it rolls off the tongue so easily, doesn't it? But it's much harder to live that out. And when we know that we're failed, when we see who God is and how far we fall short of that, when we look at how other people seem to have all their acts together and we compare ourselves with Mr. or Mrs. Super Christian next door, you think, me? Me? Me? Pray with power? Nah, I don't think so. I think that's for other people, not for me. I have to come and whimper and grovel and pick up the scraps on the ground. You know, even if we're feeling just like that, we have to have the strength of conviction. There was a time when Jesus withdrew to the region of Tyre.

Tyre and Sidon. And a Canaanite woman from the vicinity came to him, crying, "Lord, Son of David, have mercy on me. My daughter's suffering terribly from demon possession." Jesus didn't say a word. So his disciples came to him and said, "Oh, look, Jesus, send her away. She keeps crying out after us. She's a bother and nuisance." And he said, "Well, you know, I was only sent for the lost sheep of Israel." And the woman came and knelt before him and said, "Lord, help me." He replied, "It's not right to take the children's bread and to toss it to the dogs." "Yes, Lord," she says, "but even the dogs eat the crumbs that fall from the master's table." And Jesus looked at her and said, "Woman, you have great faith. Your request is granted." And her daughter was healed from that very hour. You know, Jesus' response seems to be cold and it seems to be brutal. He says, "I only came for Israel." And this woman was a Canaanite. She wasn't an Israelite. And then he says it's not right to take children's bread and toss it to the dogs, because you see the Jews referred to the Gentiles as dogs. And in the face of that, she says, "But Lord, even the dogs eat the crumbs that fall from the master's table." And then Jesus shows everybody else what he was up to. Jesus knew this woman had faith. Jesus knew this woman had boldness. And this story has been kept for 2,000 years for you and me to show us what he's like. Jesus defies everyone's expectations. Why? Because this woman was bold about her faith, and she put her faith in who Jesus was. He tested her. You know, it wasn't a softly, softly approach. He tested her to show those around him and to show us what it means to persist and come to him in prayer. And that's exactly what the Apostle Paul talks about in the first chapter of Ephesians. Got a Bible? Open it up. Verse 17. Now, have a listen to what Paul says about this whole issue of power. Just in that passage where we looked at Matthew chapter 15 about this woman, we saw her persistence and boldness. And I want to talk about power. This is what Paul writes, Ephesians chapter 1, verse 17. "I keep asking that the God of our Lord Jesus Christ, the glorious Father, may give you a spirit of wisdom and revelation so that you may know him better. I pray that the eyes of your heart might be enlightened so that you would know the hope to which he's called you, the riches of his glorious inheritance in the saints, and his incomparably great power for those of us who believe. That power is like the working of his mighty strength, which he exerted in Christ when he raised him from the dead and seated him at his right hand, far above any name or authority or rule or power or dominion on this earth, far above every title that can be given, not only in this present age, but also in the age to come. And God placed things under Jesus' feet and appointed him to be the head over everything for the church, which is his body, the fullness of him who fills everything in every way." Paul is saying, "I wish that you'd get some wisdom and revelation, that the eyes of your heart might be enlightened." In other words, get a revelation. Wake up. As you get to know God better, open your eyes. There are three things that you already have if you believe in Jesus. The first one is a certain hope. The second one is the riches of our glorious inheritance. And the third one is incomparably great power for us who believe. The same power, in fact, that raised Christ from the dead and makes it so that he is seated above everything in the universe. That's power, far above all rule, authority, power, dominion. Does Paul say, "Go and whimper and ask God for strength and power"? No. He's saying, "I'm praying for you to wake up to the power you've already got in Jesus. Wake up. Live a life of victory." None of us has everything together, but we're not relying on our power. We're relying on God's power. And he says, incomparably great power. If I had to take those Greek words and I guess transliterate them into English, it'd come out something like this. Hyperballistic megathonic dynamite. That's what the words, the Greek words, kind of literally come across as. Incomparably great power. Hyperballistic megathonic dynamite. Like, Paul is going way over the top here in talking about God's power. Imagine there's a room full of dynamite, and we have this little fuse called Jesus, and we have this little spark called faith that lights the fuse. Where does the power come from? From the little spark? No, the power comes from the dynamite. It's time to shake ourselves up with the Word of God and say, "Wow,
This is how God sees prayer. Wow, maybe I've been missing the point. Maybe it's not about my power. It's got nothing to do with my power. You see, we have this treasure in jars of clay to show that this all-surpassing power is from God and not from us. Do you get it? The whole point in the relationship is that he has the power, and in Christ, he's already given this resurrection, new life power to you and me. Now, that doesn't mean that our God is a pet dog who jumps through hoops on command. That's not it at all. It's not some slot machine where you put a coin in and pull the handle. And we'll look at that some more next week. But Jesus and Paul both taught very clearly that, firstly, we need to pray boldly and persistently. And secondly, we can rely on the power that we already have through Jesus Christ. I have to tell you, he's never let me down. He's never not been there when I've needed him. And maybe it's time to change our whole perspective on prayer. Instead of praying for power, we need to start praying with power. The power that we have when we put our faith in Jesus Christ. I'm Bernie Diamond, and we'll get back to today's Christianity Works message in just a moment. I really believe that when we put our faith in Jesus, he gives us power, and prayer unlocks that power, because prayer that yields powerful results is entirely normal in God's sight. So many people struggle with prayer. Well, it's time for all that to end. It's time to start praying with power. So to help you develop a powerful prayer life, you can listen to each of the messages in this series again right now online at ChristianityWorks.com. 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

just some God in heaven. He's walked in our shoes. He's been through every trial and temptation that we have to deal with, so he gets it. He understands exactly what we're going through. And because of that, we can come boldly before the throne of grace with a quiet confidence that we'll find grace and mercy just in time to meet our every need. He gets it. I love this phrase, come boldly before the throne of grace, because it speaks of a confidence, not in me, not in you, not in ourselves, but in Jesus, in what he has done for you and me. Because when he died on that cross, he paid for my sin, my failure. And when I put my faith in him, when you put your faith in him, we have free access to God. We can draw near to God because we are forgiven. Jesus has been hot and bothered. He's been disappointed. He's been through everything that you and I will ever have to travel through, and then some. Temptation, other people failing him, you name it, he has been there. Yes, he's God in heaven. Yes, he knows everything. But you know something? He doesn't just know it because he's God. He knows it because he has been there. And that's why we can come as we are. And that's why we don't have to be afraid and sit down and pray, Lord, you know something, Lord? Today I blew it and I'm sorry. Forgive me. Can I share with you a phone message from a listener that I received just the other day that kind of says it all? He's a young man. He says, I'm only a new Christian. I've only been with the Lord probably about 10 weeks. And you know, I've been going great guns. And then I had a night when I went out drinking and I told my friend who's not a Christian, I wasn't sure if I could be a Christian anymore. I felt real terrible about it. And I thought I'd really blown the whole thing with God. It's only when you came on the radio tonight that I realized that that's why Jesus died for me. I want to say God bless you guys. And thank God for his grace. God bless you, man. God bless you. It was awesome tonight. See, this young man was exactly where you and I sometimes are. I blew it. God couldn't possibly be pleased with me. And right at that point, God comes along and says, come boldly before the throne of grace. You know what grace is? Grace is unmerited favor. Let me say that again. Grace is unmerited favor. In other words, it's favor that we don't deserve. If you deserve it, it's not grace. If you deserve it, it's something you deserve. If it's grace, by definition, you don't deserve it. So this phrase, come boldly before the throne of grace, means exactly when you don't feel worthy, when you don't feel like God will listen to you, when you don't feel you could possibly approach God, that is the moment to come boldly before the throne of grace. Because grace is unmerited favor. And the only reason we can do that is because of what Jesus did for you and me. You know, when we pray in Jesus' name, it's not some formula, it's not some ritual, it's fact. The only way that we can approach God, that we can ask him for anything, is through the cross of Christ, where the price for my rejection of God and the price for your rejection of God has been paid for in full. And then some. The price that God paid for our sin is so huge. It so vastly exceeds the fullest extent of my sin and yours that we can always throw ourselves on the mercy of God through Jesus Christ. Because that is what Jesus suffered and died to purchase for us. And the truth is, without him, we're never good enough. Can I encourage you today? It is time to pray boldly. It is time to pray persistently. It is time to pray with the power that we already have through Jesus Christ, to come boldly before the throne of grace, to pray with power. Anything less than that is less than what God planned for us. Anything less than that is less than what his word specifically says that prayer is. But Bernie, right now, I feel so weak and so inadequate. Right now,
is the time to come boldly before the throne of grace and pray

with power. Father, we ask you that as we have listened to your word proclaimed today, Lord, that your Holy Spirit would take it and write it on our hearts. Lord, give us a confidence in who you are and what you have done for us through Jesus Christ. Give us a boldness to come to you at the time when we need mercy and grace, at the time when we just don't deserve it, and come to you and cast all our cares, all our failures, all our fears, all our concerns, all our hopes, all our dreams on your grace. Lord, we just take you at your word today because of what Jesus has done, that we can come boldly before your throne of grace with a quiet confidence that we will find grace and mercy just in time to meet our every need. Father, we pray this in the name of Jesus Christ, our Lord. Amen. I wonder what sort of ministry Jesus might have had if his faith in his Father in heaven hadn't been absolutely rock

God changes things. God intervenes. Sure, we have this power in clay jars, but that's precisely so that no one can be in any doubt that the power doesn't come from us. It comes from God. For me, it's been a huge journey to become God-reliant rather than self-reliant. It's a road that I'm still on, but I'm convinced that God clearly wants us to come boldly before the throne of grace. So don't forget, you can stop by at ChristianityWorks.com to request your free copy of that life application book I mentioned earlier, Unlocking the Power of Prayer. Again, the web address is ChristianityWorks.com. Thank you so much for joining me. I'm Bernie Diamond, and I'll catch you again same time next week right here on Christianity Works with another message of God's love, God's grace, and God's power for each one of us in Jesus Christ.

0: Christ is the head of the church. That head, listen, has delegated his divine supernatural authority to the body, so that you and I, as we exercise the spiritual gifts that God has given us, as we fulfill the mission that God has given us, we have the right to expect the supernatural power of God to be exercised through our life on a daily basis.
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2: Would you turn, please, to Ephesians? And we are in our series on the church. And this is the second message, and the title of this one is The Head of the Church. And I want us to read, beginning in Ephesians chapter 1, beginning in verse 18 and reading through verse 23. We've talked about the church, and so Paul began by saying in verse 18, "I pray that the eyes of your heart may be enlightened, so that you may know what is the hope of his calling, what are the riches of the glory of his inheritance in the saints, and what is the surpassing greatness of his power toward us who believe. These are in accordance with the working of the strength of his might, which he brought about in Christ when he raised him from the dead, seated him at his right hand in the heavenly places, far above all rule and authority and power and dominion, and every name that is named, not only in this age, but also in the one to come. And he put or placed all things in subjection under his feet, and gave him as head over all things to the church, which is his body, the fullness of him who fills all in all." Now I want us to look for just a moment at what he says here concerning this matter of the head of the church. Because as you and I look at ourselves, when we talk about our part of the church, that is, here we are, branches on the vine, the bride of the Lord Jesus Christ, we are the stones upon which he's building. What we have to ask is this: whoever the head is, that means that you and I are to be submissive and in subjection to the head, whoever he might be. And he says here that Jesus Christ is the head of the church. He states here in this first chapter that God the Father raised him from the dead, seated him at his right hand in the heavenly places, far above all rule and authority and powers and dominions, and every name is beneath his name, and everything is beneath him. You recall in Colossians chapter 1, when he spoke of the creation, he says that Jesus Christ has created all things for himself. He's the head of all things. He's above all things. He

0: takes preeminence over everything that is presently in existence. That is, including the church. So what I want us to look at for just a few moments is this, and that is, what is implied in saying that Jesus Christ is the head of the church? What does that really mean? All right, let's look at several things here. First of all, it means that he is the sovereign authority over the body of Christ. That is, all of us who live in this earth, who are indwelt by the Holy Spirit, we are a part of the body of Christ. He says that he is the sovereign authority over the entire body. Now, what does that mean when he says he's the sovereign authority over the church? It means that he has absolute and final control and authority over the whole body of Christ. So when we look at the Lord Jesus Christ, according to the scriptures, we find back in Colossians, the Bible says that he created all things and all things were created by him and for him, that he's above all principalities and thrones and authorities. All things are under him and beneath him, and he is also head of the body of the church. He's the beginning, the firstborn from the dead, so that he himself might come to have first place in everything. For it was the Father's good pleasure for all the fullness to dwell in him. That is, God the Father took pleasure in setting Jesus Christ as the head of the church, the authority over the body, over the temple, over the bride, over the branches. Now, with that in mind, when a person joins a fellowship, that is a local body, having been saved by God's grace, baptized by the Holy Spirit into the body of Christ, they become a part of a body which is subject to the Lord Jesus. He is the head of the church, the final authority in the body. So when a person says, well, I want to join the church, but I don't want to make Jesus Christ Lord of my life, my friend, that is a contradiction in terms. When you are baptized into the body of Christ and you become a part of that body, you are baptized into a body, the very nature of which subject to the Lord Jesus Christ. So he says here, speaking of his headship, the first implication is that he is the divine sovereign authority over all that goes on among his body and in his body. The second thing I want you to notice here is this, and that is implied here is the sacrificial love for the church by Jesus Christ, by the head. Now, when we say that Jesus Christ loves the church, what does that mean? That means he loves every single one of us who is a member of the body of Christ. So when he speaks here of being the head, of being Lord, he's speaking of headship that is motivated by what? It is headship motivated not by domineering power to execute everything that goes on, motivated by a sacrificial love. How does the Lord Jesus Christ treat you and me as members of his body? Doesn't he forgive us over and over and over again? Doesn't he express love toward us and accept us as we are and forgive us? He went to the cross and paid for our sins. He's forgiven us of our sins. He's come to live his life within us, to dwell within us. Here is a beautiful example of Christ's sacrificial love. What is he saying? That Jesus Christ, humanly speaking, has earned the right and the privilege to be the sovereign power and the head and the authority of the church because he's been willing to lay down his life for the body. So when you and I receive the Lord Jesus Christ, we come into a relationship of subjection and submission to him. Now I want you to notice another verse here in back in Ephesians chapter 1. If you'll notice in verse 21 of that passage, he says, speaking of his headship, far above all rule and authority and power and dominion and every name that is named, not only in this age, but also in the one to come. Then he says, and he has placed all things in subjection. Hupotasso in the Greek, which means it is a military term. That means to rank something beneath something else. That means that God, listen, God has looked over this whole universe. And he has evaluated everything and he has ranked every single thing in existence beneath, in position, beneath Jesus Christ. So that Jesus Christ, he says, has the preeminence. He is above everything and has authority over all things. Motivated by sacrificial love for you and for me. All right, the third thing I want you to notice here is this in headship. And that is that he is the sufficient supplier of his church. in Colossians chapter 2. Notice, if you will, in verse 19. He says, "And not holding fast to the head, from whom the entire body, being supplied and held together by the joints and the ligaments, grows with the growth which is from God." Now, let me explain what he means here. That little word "supplied" is a 15-letter word in the Greek, and it is a word from which we get our word choreography. These folks who are dancing around while they're singing and so forth, you know what that means. But here's what it means. It is a word that means to equip an army. Before it goes into battle, the army is equipped. Likewise, it means those who are in war, that means they are continuously being equipped to carry out the work that they've been given. So what he's saying here is that Jesus Christ is the head of the church, from whom the entire body, not part of the body, not most of the body, but the entire body, being supplied, that is, continuing the supply of all of our needs and held together. You can go to any continent in the world. You can meet people you have never met before. Don't even speak your language. When you let them know that you're a Christian and they tell you that they're a Christian, you immediately have a bond between you. What is it that draws two people who live 10,000 miles apart, do not speak the same language, do not have the same color, come from a total cultural background that is absolutely opposite from each other? What is it that binds them together, that gives them a handshake, a smile, a sense of warmth, a sense of oneness among them? What is it that binds them together? They immediately have fellowship and friendship and accept each other just the way they are. What is it that does that? There is only one thing. It isn't what you learned in school. It isn't something that you picked up here and there. It is the fact that Jesus Christ indwells your life, and it is Christ indwelling us that holds us together. What is it that holds all of us together? A common denominator, and that denominator is the person of Jesus Christ. And you see, when you meet another believer, we should never meet a stranger when we meet another believer. Why? Because he is the one, listen, that not only holds two strangers together who suddenly become friends, he is the one who holds the entire body together. If you take all the believers in all the earth and put them in one great group, you have one thing that holds them together. It is Christ living and freed and liberated in the life of every single believer. So that he is not only the head, he is the head, he is the body, he is the total summation. Because is it not true that he who is the head likewise is within every single believer, so that he by the Holy Spirit is indwelling the believer? Christ is above all things, in all things, superior and preeminent above everything. You see, here's the key. Whether you recognize Jesus Christ as Lord or not does not alter one iota the fact he is Lord. Now, whether he is Lord of your life in a practical way in your daily life depends upon your relationship to him. But he is Lord, and there is no escaping the fact of the Lordship of Jesus Christ. He says that he holds the whole body together. He says, likewise, he supplies what the body needs. Now, here's what that means. It means not only that he supplies what the whole body needs, the whole church, but he supplies what you individually need, because you and I make up the church. Now, sometimes we want to read these verses and we want to say, well, that applies to him or to her, but it doesn't apply to me. What does that verse say? The head, from whom the entire body, being supplied, held together by the joints and the ligaments, grows with a growth which is of God. So that you and I have the right to expect Almighty God to supply every single need of the big body and of his miniature bodies, as well as our own individual life. He has assumed that responsibility as the head of the church. There's a fourth thing I want you to notice here when it comes to what the lordship and the headship of Christ means in the body. And that is, it also implies the supernatural power of God in that body. You recall what Jesus said to his apostles before he ascended. He said, "All authority has been given to me from heaven." That is, in heaven and earth, he says, "I have all authority." Go ye therefore and teach all nations, baptizing them in the name of the Father and of the Son and of the Holy Ghost, teaching them to observe all the things that I've commanded you, and lo, I'm with you all the way, even to the end of this age. He said, I'll be with you, and I am giving you divine authority to carry out the work that I have called you to. Well, when you and I think about what authority means and what power means, look, if you will, in Ephesians chapter 3, because he says here, in verse 20, now to him who is able to do exceeding abundantly above all that we ask or think, and that is Christ, God the Father, Christ the Holy Spirit, unto him who is able to do exceeding abundantly above all that we ask or think, according to the power that worketh in us, to him be the glory in the church and in Christ Jesus to all generations forever and ever. Listen, what power is at work in the life of every single believer? It is the resurrection power of Jesus Christ. The resurrection power of Jesus Christ is not only available to, it already is within the body. God has indwelt within his body supernatural authority and power in order that the body may carry out the function God gave it to fulfill, which is to evangelize, to missionize this whole world. So that when he says he's Lord, the Bible says he has a right to be Lord. God the Father arranged that he would be Lord. His sacrificial death gives him the right to be Lord, that he will supply all that we need, living within us. But not only that, he says that his supernatural power is released. Listen, when Jesus Christ rose from the dead, he said to those apostles, he says, I will come back to be with you through the power of the Holy Spirit, releasing in the church, in the body, what? Releasing the same supernatural power that Jesus had, having been raised from the dead. So that the body of Jesus Christ, the church today, has one head. His name is Jesus Christ. That head, listen, has delegated his divine supernatural authority to the body. So that you and I, as we exercise the spiritual gifts that God has given us, as we fulfill the mission that God has given us, we have the right to expect the supernatural power of God to be exercised through our life on a daily basis. Jesus Christ is the head of the church. He is the head of the body. He is the life of the body indwelling us. He's the power of the body, the motivation of the body, the love of the body. Jesus Christ is everything the body needs for the body to fulfill God's original purpose for it. So, whatever is true of the body is true of you as an individual, indwelt by, filled by, encompassed by, covered by the presence of Jesus Christ through the power of the Holy Spirit. So, when we come to look at the head of the church, we say that Jesus Christ is the head of the church, or the other word used 7,300 and some times in the Bible is the word Lord. Headship means lordship. And wherein, listen, wherein a group of people, a local body of people, wherein those people are submissive to, have subjected themselves to the Lord Jesus Christ, and doing that by saying, Lord, what do you want us to do as a church? We want to follow the principles of Scripture. We want to be obedient to you, Lord. Whatever the Bible says, that's what we want to do. We want to make our decisions in this body based on the Word of God. We want to follow the pathway that this book has given. We want to live in submission and in subjection to Jesus Christ. His Word is the final authority in our life. The local body that has submitted itself to the final authority of the Word of God, which is the Word of Christ, that body is in subjection to Jesus Christ is Lord over that body. The only way for that to happen is for a large number of people in that fellowship to personally acknowledge and live in subjection to Jesus Christ as Lord and Master of their life. And you see, one of the problems today, there's lots of confusion in the church. One of the reasons for that confusion is that oftentimes they make decisions based on other things than the Word of God. You'll recall what Jesus said. He said, why do you call me Lord, Lord, and do not what I tell you? Listen, Jesus Christ is Lord in your life when you know what God tells you to do and you don't hesitate to hem-haw around about and argue with them about it and debate with them. You just go ahead and do what he tells you to do. Then Christ is Lord in your life. Listen, if he is the head, and if I recognize and acknowledge him as the head, what am I going to do? I'm going to submit to him as the head of my life personally. I want to be a member of a group of people who are in the process of growing, as we all are, growing in submission to Jesus Christ and one another. Now, I cannot tell you whether Jesus Christ is Lord of your life or not, but I can tell you this. If you're one of those persons who's never given your life to Jesus Christ, he's not Lord in your life personally. He's Lord over your life, but he's not Lord in your life. If you are saved and you know that you're saved, but you never share your faith, you never give God a dime, you live a way that is rather loose, and you sort of do what is convenient for you to do, and when you want to sin a little bit, you just chalk it off. After all, everybody can't be perfect, and God knows you're not perfect, and so you don't claim to be. You don't insist on trying to be. In fact, you have already allowed yourself to drift in the areas of your life that you know that are wrong because you can't be perfect, so why be perfect? I want to tell you something, friend. If that's your attitude, Jesus Christ isn't Lord of your life. When your life style is submission to Jesus Christ at every turn of your life, and lack of submission is an exception, not the rule, then you can say, Jesus Christ is Lord of my life. But if you are saved, my friend, listen. You need to get involved in the body of Christ, submissive to him and the authorities that God has placed in that church, in order that you may do exactly what he says, that you may be supplied and that you may be growing in your Christian life. A rebellious heart is not a growing heart. And I want to ask you to give your life, your soul, your spirit, and all that you are to Jesus Christ, not only as your Savior, but Lord and Master of your life.
1: 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One day opposition to Christ will cease. A reminder is coming up in Today's Moment with Charles Stanley.
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2: Welcome to Serving Today, the program for those who lead in the Church of Christ. This is Andrew Cook. It's great to be together again. The Spirit World. Graham Jones continues the series. And Another Name of Christ from Derek French. We begin with the series that explains the names that are used in the Bible about the Lord Jesus Christ. So joining us again here on Serving Today is Derek French.
3: The description of Christ we're going to consider today is that he is twice called the firstfruits. It's a description that has important relevance for every believer who has ever lived. Both of these instances are found in 1 Corinthians 15, which is the great passage on the resurrection. In the earlier verses of the chapter, Paul shows the importance of the resurrection of Jesus and then gives us a number of instances when the risen Christ was seen by many. He cites his appearance to Cephas, or Peter as we perhaps know him better, then to the 12 disciples, then to 500 at one time, then to James, followed by the apostles, and last of all, Paul includes his own experience of the risen Christ, which took place on the Damascus Road in Acts chapter 9. Paul then defends the resurrection against false teachers who were denying its reality. In a masterful way and with devastating accuracy, he exposes the folly of such a point of view, showing the deplorable consequences if there is no resurrection, namely, that there is no salvation without it. That's in verses 12 to 19 of 1 Corinthians 15. It is then that our attention is drawn to Christ as the firstfruits. Let me read verse 20 to 24, and you'll note the two references in this passage to Christ being the firstfruits. Paul starts with a clear declaration and affirmation of the truth about Christ. But in fact, Christ has been raised from the dead. And he uses the perfect tense, which means he continues as the risen Christ permanently, in complete contradiction to the false claims of the deniers he had just mentioned. Jesus is alive, with all the glorious consequences of that for those who trust him. Then he says this about Jesus, that he is the firstfruits of those who have fallen asleep. For as by a man came death, by a man has come also the resurrection of the dead. For as in Adam all die, so also in Christ shall all be made alive. But each in his own order, Christ the firstfruits, then at his coming, those who belong to Christ. Then comes the end, when he delivers the kingdom to God the Father, after destroying every rule and every authority and power. This is a truly glorious passage of Scripture, because it tells us with complete confidence and assurance that as Jesus rose from the dead, so will all believers rise from the dead at his return. But I'm jumping ahead of myself because we need first of all to understand the meaning of the term firstfruits so that we can see its significance when applied to Jesus in this passage. To do this, we need to consider its use in the Old Testament. In Leviticus 23, beginning at verse 9, we have what's described as the annual feast of firstfruits in the spiritual calendar of God's ancient people Israel. The firstfruits was the first sheaf of the harvest. It was brought to the temple to the priest and was offered to the Lord. It demonstrated the people's thankfulness that God had provided for them for another year, and in effect consecrated the whole harvest to God. It also looked forward with thankful expectancy to the later fruits or the rest of the harvest, the first fruits with the assurance of the last fruits. The first sheaf foreshadowed the ingathering of the entire harvest. It was the pledge that the rest would come, its representative, if you like. Significantly, this offering was made on the day following the Sabbath after the Passover, the first day of the week, see Leviticus 23 verse 11, which, as you'll be aware, was the very day in which Jesus rose from the dead. So when we read that Jesus is the first fruits of those who've fallen asleep, we're being taught that his resurrection is the pledge or guarantee of the resurrection of all his people. His resurrection is the assurance of every believer's resurrection. Indeed, this is why those believers who have died are referred to as those who have fallen asleep. Death is neither the end of them, nor can it harm them one single bit. Their bodies are just as if they were enjoying a refreshing sleep. We know from elsewhere in the New Testament that the believer's soul goes immediately to be with Christ in paradise when they die. And although life has departed from their bodies, it's just as if their bodies were enjoying a sleep, from which the day is coming when the Lord will awaken them. Christ's resurrection is the proof of the resurrection of the Lord's people. The writer Charles Hodge has put it like this: "Of the great harvest of glorified bodies which our earth is to yield, Christ is the first fruits. As he rose, so all his people must, as certainly and gloriously." Paul goes on in 1 Corinthians 15 to tell us that just as death came by a man, he's referring to the sin and condemnation of Adam in Genesis 3, so by a man has come the resurrection, that is, through Jesus Christ. Paul explains that by reason of our link with Adam, we will also all die. But for those who are in Christ, that is those who own him as their Saviour and Lord, whose faith is fixed in him alone, and who are therefore inseparably linked with him, they will be made alive. And this raises the question, when will this all take place? We've referred to this a little already, but 1 Corinthians 15 verse 23 tells us clearly: "But each in his own order, Christ the firstfruits, then at his coming, those who belong to Christ." Some may wonder why, if we are linked with Christ by faith, we are not given resurrection bodies immediately we believe. And the answer Paul gives us is that God has appointed an order. Christ, as the firstfruits, was raised first, and it is when he comes again the whole company of believers will be raised. In other words, the time for our resurrection is when Jesus returns. It's not in doubt, and the passing of the centuries since Jesus rose from the dead will not in any way hinder this. For when he comes, we will be raised. And in the meantime, we are to live in the assured anticipation of this great day to come. Paul put it like this when he wrote to the Philippian church in chapter 3, verses 20 and 21. "Our citizenship is in heaven, and from it we await a Saviour, the Lord Jesus Christ, who will transform our lowly body to be like his glorious body, by the power that enables him to subject all things to himself." From the fact that Christ is the firstfruits comes tremendous reassurance for the Christian believer. A day is coming when these old bodies of ours will be transformed. And whether we have died or are still alive when he comes, we will all be changed in a moment, in the twinkling of an eye, and so we will be like Christ and be with Christ forever. All suffering, weakness, temptation and death will be banished, and we shall dwell in the glorious presence of our Saviour forevermore. How blessed to belong to Jesus and to know that he is the first fruits to whom we are inseparably linked by his grace. Hallelujah. What a Saviour.
2: Indeed. Thanks to Derek French. That title of Christ the First Fruits is also connected to the next part of our series on the spirit world, as Graham Jones continues to tell us about Jesus' victory at the cross.
4: Thirdly, we see the victory of Jesus over Satan by his resurrection. In John chapter 8, verse 44, Jesus says that Satan was a murderer from the beginning. Well, 3 days after Jesus died on the cross, he rose again. Death could not keep him. He rose to a new resurrection life. By raising Jesus from the dead, God accepted what Jesus had done on the cross to pay for our sins. By raising Jesus to new life, God confirms that Satan is a defeated foe. Death was not the end for Jesus. Jesus was victorious over death. Jesus ended death's reign and frustrated Satan's murderous ambitions. If you're trusting in Jesus, yes, you will die physically, but you have eternal life in Jesus Christ. Jesus has gone before us into this new life. The Bible says that Jesus is the first fruits of the new resurrection life. You think of harvest time in your shamber. When you pick that first ripe, full cob of maize, the first fruits, you know that the whole field of maize will be good. As Jesus is alive, so in our time, we also will rise to that new resurrection life. In 1 Corinthians chapter 15, verses 20 and 23, Paul says,
2: "But Christ has indeed been raised from the dead, the first fruits of those who have fallen asleep. But each in his own turn, Christ, the first fruits, then when he comes, those who belong to him."
4: Jesus was victorious over Satan in his life, in his death, and in his resurrection. And lastly, we see the victory of Jesus over Satan in Jesus' present exaltation and reign as Lord. After Jesus' resurrection, he ascended into heaven and is seated at God's right hand. In Ephesians chapter 1, verse 21 and 22, Paul says that Jesus Christ rules over all the authorities and powers, and that God has placed all things under him.
2: Jesus is far above all rule and authority, power and dominion, and every title that can be given, not only in the present age, but also in the one to come. And God placed all things under his feet.
4: Jesus rules over Satan and his demons. Jesus reigns over the spirit world. Satan and his spirits are a defeated foe. Paul also says that we too are raised and seated with Christ in the spiritual realm. In Ephesians chapter 2, verse 6, we read this,
2: "And God raised us up with Christ and seated us with him in the heavenly realms in Christ Jesus."
4: We have new spiritual life in Jesus Christ. He is victorious and seated in heaven, and we are joined to him by faith. So while we live here on earth, we continue to serve our Saviour with this new spiritual life. We have a new victorious life in us. We have a secure position in Jesus Christ. The gospel of Jesus frees us from the fear of the spirit world and their influence over our lives. Jesus frees us from having to appease the living dead. We now worship and follow the victorious, exalted Jesus Christ. We do not follow Satan, his demons, or the living dead.
2: Graham, how would you like to close our time together?
4: As we close, it's good to remind ourselves that Jesus will be victorious over Satan at the last battle. In the book of Revelation chapter 19 and 20, we see the final battle between Jesus Christ leading the armies of heaven against Satan and all of his foes. Jesus is the rider on the white horse, who has the name King of Kings and Lord of Lords. He is the victor at the final battle, where Satan and all who follow him will be thrown alive into the fiery lake of burning sulphur. Jesus is victorious, and we are on the victory side. Hallelujah.
2: Well, that is all we have time for here on Serving Today. So this is Andrew Cook saying goodbye. May the reality of Christ's victory through his death and resurrection strengthen us in our service for him.

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2: Paul was sent to Rome on cargo ships under the custody of a Roman officer. Suddenly, a fierce storm gripped the ship he was on. The crew struggled to fight the wind, but the storm grew more intense. After several days, the crew threw the cargo overboard. A couple days later, they threw the ship's gear overboard. In time, everyone knew they were going to die. Paul stood before the men and said, "An angel appeared to me last night with a message from God. He said, 'Don't be afraid. You'll stand before Caesar. No one on this ship will die.'" They were in the storm for a total of 14 days. About midnight on the last day, the sailors realized they were approaching land. They quickly let down an anchor to keep from running into the rocks. When it was light, they could see land through the storm. The captain spotted a bay with a beach. He decided to run the ship towards the beach as far as it would go. They pulled up the anchor and hoisted the sail. The fierce wind drove them towards the beach until the ship struck a sandbar. It jammed in the sand and then started breaking up because of the waves. Those who could swim jumped overboard and swam to shore. Everyone else found planks from the ship and used them to float ashore. Soon everyone reached land safely.
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0: Peace be with you, listening friends. We greet you in the name of God, the Lord of peace, who wants everyone to understand and submit to the way of righteousness that he has established and have true peace with him forever. We are happy to be able to return today to present your program, The Way of Righteousness. In our last three lessons, we have seen how God spoke with the Israelites from Mount Sinai in the midst of the fire, the thunder, and lightning, and gave them his 10 holy commandments. We also saw how God commanded the people of Israel to make an altar at the base of Sinai and offer some spotless animals as sacrifices. Why did God order those animal sacrifices? God ordered them because he is righteous and his holy law declares,
1: "Whoever keeps the whole law and yet stumbles at just one point is guilty of breaking all of it."
0: Whoever breaks God's law has sinned, and the payment of sin is death. Since the Israelites could not keep all of God's commandments, they had to present to God sacrifices without blemish so that the innocent animal might die as a substitute for the guilty person. The animal forfeited its life so the sinner would not have to. In this way, God proved that he is righteous and that he cannot excuse sin based on man's efforts. God can only forgive sin based on the blood of a perfect sacrifice. Our lesson today is called Broken Commandments. At this point in the story of the prophet Moses and the tribes of Israel, they are still camping in front of Mount Sinai in the desert. Let us now return to the Torah to see what happened after God gave them the Ten Commandments. We are reading in chapter 24 in the book of Exodus. The scripture says,
1: "The Lord said to Moses, 'Come up to me on the mountain and stay here, and I will give you the tablets of stone with the law and commands I have written for their instruction.' Then Moses set out with Joshua, his assistant, and Moses went up on the mountain of God. He said to the elders, 'Wait here for us until we come back to you. Aaron and Hur are with you, and anyone involved in a dispute can go to them.' When Moses went up on the mountain, the cloud covered it, and the glory of the Lord settled on Mount Sinai. For 6 days the cloud covered the mountain, and on the 7th day the Lord called to Moses from within the cloud. To the Israelites the glory of the Lord looked like a consuming fire on top of the mountain. Then Moses entered the cloud as he went up on the mountain, and he stayed on the mountain 40 days and 40 nights.
0: Let us pause here. In the next study, Lord willing, we will learn what God told Moses on Mount Sinai during the 40-day period. Today, however, we are going to see what happened to the Israelites who were in the camp at the base of the mountain waiting for Moses to return. We all know that waiting for God patiently is not easy for the children of Adam. It is much easier for us to give up, to forget God's word, and go our own way. Thus, what we are going to read now about the Israelites is important for us, very important. God wants to warn us through this shocking story. In chapter 32, we read,
1: "When the people saw that Moses was so long in coming down from the mountain, they gathered round Aaron and said, 'Come, make us gods who will go before us. As for this fellow Moses who brought us up out of Egypt, we don't know what has happened to him.' Aaron answered them, 'Take off the gold earrings that your wives, your sons, and your daughters are wearing and bring them to me.' So all the people took off their earrings and brought them to Aaron. He took what they handed him and made it into an idol cast in the shape of a calf, fashioning it with a tool. Then they said, 'These are your gods, O Israel, who brought you up out of Egypt.'"
0: Do you see what the Israelites were doing? Not many days after they had said, "Everything that the Lord has said we will do," we see them breaking the first and second commandments which God had just given them on Mount Sinai. God had said to them, 1, you shall have no other gods before me. 2, you shall not make for yourself an idol. But what did the Israelites do? They turned their backs on God and made for themselves an idol in the shape of a calf like the idols they had seen in Egypt. Why did the Israelites so quickly turn their backs on God and his word? Because what they wanted was a God which they could see and touch. They were like people today who choose to ignore the word of God and follow men and their traditions. Following a man whom the eye can see is easier than following God whom no one can see. That is why most of the children of Adam substitute the ideas of men which have no solid basis for the true word of God. Let us see now what happened after the Israelites made for themselves the golden calf. The scripture says,
1: When Aaron saw this, he built an altar in front of the calf and announced, "Tomorrow there will be a festival to the Lord." So the next day the people rose early and sacrificed burnt offerings and presented fellowship offerings. Afterwards they sat down to eat and drink and got up to indulge in revelry.
0: Did you hear what Aaron did? The scripture tells us that he built an altar in front of the calf and announced, "Tomorrow there will be a festival to the Lord." Was that the truth? Could the Israelites worship the Lord in that way? Definitely not. We know that God did not have any part of the worship festival that they were organizing. Now, they had not only broken the first and second commandments, but also the third commandment, which says, "You shall not use the name of the Lord your God in vain." God, the Lord, God, God, God was in their mouths, but their hearts were far from Him. Their worship was in vain. Their words about God were worthless. Their prayers were only a lot of meaningless bowing down that could only make God angry. Now let's finish the story.
1: Then the Lord said to Moses, "Go down, because your people, whom you brought up out of Egypt, have become corrupt. They have been quick to turn away from what I commanded them, and have made themselves an idol cast in the shape of a calf. They have bowed down to it and sacrificed to it and have said, 'These are your gods, O Israel, who brought you up out of Egypt.' I have seen these people," the Lord said to Moses, "and they are stiff-necked people. Now leave me alone, so that my anger may burn against them and that I may destroy them. Then I will make you into a great nation." But Moses sought the favor of the Lord his God. "O Lord," he said, "why should your anger burn against your people, whom you brought out of Egypt with great power and a mighty hand? Why should the Egyptians say, 'It was with evil intent that he brought them out, to kill them in the mountains and to wipe them off the face of the earth'? Turn from your fierce anger, relent, and do not bring disaster on your people. Remember your servants, Abraham, Isaac, and Israel, to whom you swore by your own self, 'I will make your descendants as numerous as the stars in the sky, and I will give your descendants the land of Canaan I promised them, and it will be their inheritance forever.' Then the Lord relented and did not bring on his people the disaster he had threatened." Moses turned and went down the mountain with the two tablets of the testimony in his hand. They were inscribed on both sides, front and back. The tablets were the work of God. The writing was the writing of God, engraved on the tablets. When Joshua, who accompanied Moses, heard the noise of the people shouting, he said to Moses, "There is the sound of war in the camp." Moses replied, "It is not the sound of victory. It is not the sound of defeat. It is the sound of singing that I hear." When Moses approached the camp and saw the calf and the dancing, his anger burned, and he threw the tablets out of his hands, breaking them to pieces at the foot of the mountain. And he took the calf they had made and burned it in the fire. Then he ground it to powder, scattered it on the water, and made the Israelites drink it. He said to Aaron, "What did these people do to you, that you led them into such great sin?" "Do not be angry, my lord," Aaron answered. "You know how prone these people are to evil. They said to me, 'Make us gods who will go before us.' As for this fellow Moses who brought us up out of Egypt, we don't know what has happened to him." So I told them, "Whoever has any gold jewelry, take it off." Then they gave me the gold, and I threw it into the fire, and out came this calf. Moses saw that the people were running wild and that Aaron had let them get out of control and so become a laughing stock to their enemies. So he stood at the entrance to the camp and said, "Whoever is for the Lord, come to me." And all the Levites rallied to him. Then he said to them, "This is what the Lord, the God of Israel, says. Each man strap a sword to his side. Go back and forth through the camp from one end to the other, each killing his brother and friend and neighbor." The Levites did as Moses commanded, and that day about 3,000 of the people died. And the Lord struck the people with a plague because of what they did with the calf Aaron had made.
0: After this, the Lord told Moses to chisel out 2 stone tablets to replace the ones which he had broken. On these, the Lord rewrote the commandments which the children of Israel had already broken. What a great sin the Israelites committed! They had broken God's holy law. The evil heart of man showed itself again. In spite of all the Lord had done for the people of Israel, we see how quickly they left the way of righteousness which God had established. They chose to follow another way, to create for themselves their own religion. They chose the path of the works of their hands. They turned their back on the way that God had established and rejoiced in a religion that they chose for themselves. The name of God was on their lips, but their hearts were far from Him. That is why they went as far as to have a calf forged, taking pleasure in the works of their hands and turning their backs on the living and true God.
2: What does God want to teach us through this shocking story? God wants us to think about where we stand in our relationship with Him. Perhaps there are those who are thinking, "I am not like the Israelites. I have never turned my back on God and worshipped an idol." You who think this way, are you positively sure that you have never worshipped an idol? Perhaps you have not had an idol forged for yourself. However, an idol is not limited to sculptured images to be worshipped. An idol is anything which comes between us and God. An idol can be money, clothes, sex, soccer, television, self, another person like yourself, or the traditions of your ancestors. Some cling to idols of fetishes and amulets. For others, their religious obligations are their idols. They put more importance on praying and fasting than on listening to the word of God. Anything that replaces God and His truth is an idol.
0: Who is your God? Whom do you really worship? The Lord God or an idol? Is the name of God merely on your lips, or is His name inside your heart? There is something that distinguishes those who truly worship God from those who worship idols. It is the Word of God. What is your attitude toward the true Word of God? Do you know God's Word? Do you believe it? Do you love it with all your heart? Or are you like the Israelites of whom God said,
1: "These people honor me with their lips, but their hearts are far from me. They worship me in vain. Their teachings are but rules taught by men."
0: How about you? Whom do you really worship? Do you worship the Lord God who gave His righteous law to Moses? Do you believe His word? Or are you placing your hope in your own religious works, as the Israelites did? Whatever the case may be, the scripture says,
1: "These things happened to the Israelites as examples, and were written down as warnings for us. Therefore, my dear friends, flee from idolatry. I speak to sensible people. But the cowardly, the unbelieving, the vile, those who practice magic arts, and all idolaters, their place will be in the fiery lake of burning sulfur. We accept man's testimony, but God's testimony is greater, because it is the testimony of God which He has given about the Redeemer, who has come and has given us understanding, so that we may know Him who is true. Dear children, keep yourselves from idols."
0: Thank you for listening. Next time, God willing, we will look at the unusual plan God designed so that He might dwell among the sinful Israelites without compromising His righteousness. God bless you as you remember this important warning from His Word.
1: Keep yourselves from idols.

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1: How do you do? Care to join us? You can right where you are, whether you are taking things easy or resting, free as a bird on the open highway or listening from a prison cell, surrounded by those who love you or alone and bitter in a tiny room. We don't know just where you are. We didn't know where the big Scotsman was either. But because he was listening, as you're listening now, a very strange thing happened. His heart and mind and life were unshackled. From Chicago, crossroads of America, the Pacific Garden Mission presents Unshackled, the unique transcribed dramatic series that tells the true life stories of real people. For more than 93 years, the old lighthouse in Chicago has brought to the men and women of the street the promise that if your life is empty, it can be filled to overflowing. And now through Unshackled, it reaches out worldwide to make the same promise to people in many lands. Unshackled is now heard by more people in more places than ever before, and is translated into other languages and re-dramatized by nationals. This global outreach has come to be, as some of those who listen have made it their business to help as they are able, to make it possible for others to hear the program that makes you face yourself and think. When the big Scotsman listened, as you're listening now, he began to face himself and he began to think. That is not always a pleasant thing to do. It wasn't pleasant for him, at least not at first. He had to face the fact that he had wasted years of his life, that he'd brought heartbreak after heartbreak to his wife. He had to think straight through self-justification and self-pity to the cold, clear fact that he was a drunkard, an alcoholic. He had to think behind that fact to its cause and its core. And then he had to face another fact, that he himself, alone and unaided, couldn't do a thing about it. Something was done about it, though, and the outcome was amazing. We heard much of the story from Nell, his wife, who lived through much of it. And we bring it to you as we heard it from her. You'll hear it, the true story of William Morrison, right now on Unshackled.
2: I think I could tell some of the story. I've been very close to it for many years. The beginnings of it, though, go back even earlier. For William Morrison, who grew up in the part of Scotland that lies between the Cairngorm Mountains and the sea, developed a taste for smoky-flavored Scots whiskey when he was just 9 years old. It was curiosity that started him. But when he was discovered, something happened that made liquor a symbol of Bill Morrison's personal rebellion against authority. Bill says he can remember it as though it happened yesterday.
3: Indeed I do. My mother had her own ways of making things stick in your mind. You see, ours was not a drinking household, and that may seem odd because my father was a saloon keeper. Now the town of Keith, lying between the Boggy River and the Spey, is right in the heart of the whiskey-making part of Scotland. The whiskey was delivered to my father at full proof. Then he cut it down with water to the legal strength for public distribution. It was my job to carry the water, and I took to sipping a little whenever my father's back was turned. Before long, I was hiding bottles of beer and whiskey in my bedroom. I hid them well, but one day, my mother gave the room an extra thorough cleaning. Finding the hidden bottles, most others would have demanded an immediate explanation. But my mother had her own ways of making the punishment fit the crime. That evening, as I raced my brothers into the dining room, I came face to face with the ugly evidence that I had been found out. There, tall and accusing, before my place at the table, stood a big beer bottle and a big whiskey bottle. I realized, in a terrible wave of shame, that they had come from my room. Nothing was said. Nothing needed to be said. The bottles spoke for themselves, and they stood there, shouting their accusation all through that agonizing meal. The other children were careful not to comment, but their sly looks were worse than open ridicule. Only toward the end of supper, when she was certain the lesson had sunk in deeply, did my mother speak.
4: Now then, there'll be no more of this drinking the whiskey and the beer. We'll be having no small drunkards in this house. You're not but a wee lad, bottle or no bottle. And if you don't learn, you'll listen to now. I'll find other ways to break you.
2: Terribly humiliated before the other children, his cheeks burning, forced to remain silent and seething, the boy came to know the terrible urge to rebellion. That rebellion was something he could clutch tightly and hurl back at the world, determined that never, not ever, was anyone going to tell him what William Morrison had to do. And during the years that followed, he lived by that resolution, lived in that rebellion that had come to be his tower of defense. It was a rebellion that baffled his parents. It kept them at arm's length for years.
4: The lad's out again, Will. Most likely he'll be staying until it's daybreak again.
3: What are we to do with him? It's a worrisome thing, and it's in my mind he needs help.
4: It's no good asking me what I think we ought to do with the lad. I don't know. I don't understand him. None of the others are like him.
3: Then we'd just better be thankful for that much and try to find some way we can help Bill.
4: He'll not thank us if we try. There's not another in the town of Keith as unruly as our own son. What do you suppose the people think of us, having a lad like that?
3: I'll not worry about what the people of the town think. But if we can't find some way to help the boy, then we're a very poor sort of parents.
4: You talk as if it were our fault that the lad's a wild one. It's not so. Look at the others.
3: Aye. But our being proud about them won't help Bill.
4: Have you any idea where he went tonight?
3: There's a dance at Elgin. He's a fine-looking lad. If only some nice girl would take an interest.
4: A nice girl? What nice girl would want a drunkard like Bill?
2: But nice girls do sometimes find young men like Bill attractive. That very night, young William Morrison met the girl. He'll tell you, even today, that she was pretty, with golden blonde curls, and that she was barely tall enough to reach to his shoulder when they danced. And Bill, he was charming and gay and impetuous and very attractive. So attractive that the girl couldn't get him out of her thoughts, even when he left Scotland. You see, Bill's father, desperate to help his son, got the notion that a change of surroundings might be good. In those days, there used to be harvest excursions setting out each year. Big gangs of young men who went to Canada to help with the wheat harvest. And that year, Bill Morrison's father enrolled him for the harvest voyage. Though she couldn't forget him, Nell was quite sure she'd never again hear from that wild and unruly young man.
1: Nell couldn't forget Bill Morrison, and as it turned out, Bill was unable to forget Nell. He wrote from Canada, first to Nell to make certain that she felt as he did, then to his own parents. He told them in his letter that the one present he really wanted for his 19th birthday, the only gift he wanted them to send him, was Nell. And they were pleased, of course. Pleased that he was serious enough to think of marriage. Pleased that he had chosen as quiet and level-headed a girl as Nell. It wasn't long after the harvest season, November 19th, 1924, when Nell followed Bill Morrison to Canada and they were married. Now, Bill was sincere. Make no mistake about that. And he worked hard at a new job for a while. But discipline of any sort grated on his old attitudes of rebellion. And in time, even the ordinary discipline of living an orderly married life had its effect. Nell's first inkling came the day Bill was late coming home from work. Very late.
2: Bill, I've been so worried about you. You're drunk.
3: A wee bit drunk, maybe, but it's nothing I won't get over. I may as got to relax a bit now and then.
2: But not like this. You're really drunk, Bill.
3: Oh, I wouldn't say that much.
2: I've never seen you like this before.
3: There's a first time for everything, Nellie.
2: So I've heard, but tell me, is this the first time?
3: Maybe not quite the first, I'll grant you, but don't be fretting about a small thing like that. Come here and give your hard working husband a kiss to greet him at the end of the day.
2: Bill!
3: I'll tell you what I'll do, Nell.
2: What?
3: I'll promise you I'll never do it again.
2: I should think you would, for I've no intention of kissing a man with a breath that smells like yours.
3: Well, that's hard talk. You sound like you're bullying me.
2: Bill, is that you?
3: Yes, Nell, it's me, sure enough. I saw the baby, Nell, and I'm as proud as can be.
2: Proud, Bill? I'd say you're drunk again.
3: Elevated, that's all. It's just a small celebration. After all, a man only becomes a father for the first time once.
2: And what kind of a father do you think you'll make if you keep this up?
3: Well, it's an occasion for celebration. Don't spoil it.
2: I'm not celebrating, Bill. I can't. I've been hoping the baby would change you.
3: Well, it has. I'm a father now.
2: But you're still drinking. I'd hoped you'd want to stop now.
3: Well, if you're going to start crying, don't. What are you trying to do? Humiliate me again?
2: Did you see the baby, Bill?
3: I did, and she's very pretty. But three times I thought we'd have a boy, and three times we've had a girl. One, two, three girls. That's all right, you understand. Girls are very nice. I like them. You're very nice, Nell. I love you.
2: Do you, Bill?
3: Of course I do.
2: We don't seem to have much in common.
3: We got three daughters in common.
2: Bill.
3: Huh?
2: There's something I want you to promise to do.
3: What's that?
2: Go to church with me from now on.
3: Go to church? Me?
2: Why not?
3: I never make a promise I can't keep.
2: I can remember the time when you promised you wouldn't drink again.
3: Did I?
2: I don't see how you can drink, Bill. It's terrible. I couldn't do it. It just wouldn't be possible for me to do it at all.
3: It wouldn't be possible?
2: It certainly wouldn't.
3: I wouldn't be too sure about that, Nell.
2: What do you mean by that? I've never had a drink in my life.
3: Then if I were you, I wouldn't be bragging about it. I'd be thanking God. I wouldn't be bragging.
1: Bill's wife, Nell, admitted later that she was self-righteous in a way that people often are. She was well-meaning, moral, dependable, kind, but self-righteous. Positive, she could never have done such a thing as drink. And with time, there came a gradual change in their relationship. Instead of meeting life side by side, there developed a new situation in which Nella occupied a sort of a pedestal of good conduct, and Bill had to look up in order to find her anymore. This, for a man with a built-in rebellion against authority, was a very poor arrangement. Nell still loved her husband. She had no idea she was being self-righteous when she made pointed comparisons between his conduct and her own. As he drank more and more heavily, she put the children in a day nursery and began working out to make ends meet. Bill wasn't much help feeding and clothing the children by that time. Most of his salary was going for whiskey.
3: That's a very pretty dress, Nellie.
2: Thank you. I meant it myself.
3: Where are you going? All dressed up?
2: To church.
3: I know. I'm kidding.
2: Come with me, Bill.
3: Me? No, you're kidding.
2: I mean it.
3: They won't let me inside the door.
2: Yes, they would.
3: After what I pulled the last time I went there?
2: Even after that, they've had disturbances before.
3: Not like me.
2: This time, behave. And come on.
3: I better not. It isn't that I don't want to, Nell. You can believe that. Sometimes when I get shaky like this, I wish I could go. But I better not. You know, I better not.
1: Bill Morrison was on the way down as a man, as a husband, as a father. But as sometimes happens with a man on the skids, he managed now and then to make what he hoped to be a fresh start. In a moment, we'll find out about one of those fresh starts of Bill's. Just now, though, here's Harry Saulnier, who is superintendent of Pacific Garden Mission. Harry, there are hundreds of thousands, possibly millions of men in the world at this moment whose situation is very close to that of Bill Morrison. There are their wives, women whose situation is much like Nell Morrison's. And of course, there are women who, rather than being patient and long-suffering, are themselves on the same downshoot that Bill traveled. Wouldn't it be wonderful if all those people could hear Bill's story and discover that there was hope for him? Then they might begin to see that there is hope for them, too, if they could only be shown the way.
5: That message of hope for shattered lives can come as good news to anyone who hears it or who reads it. Unshackled makes it possible for millions to hear it. Now, to reach those who weren't listening, we have arranged to write a short story adaptation of the radio version of the Bill Morrison story.
1: And that adaptation is being published in a small, attractive vest pocket booklet.
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1: The address is Pacific Garden Mission, Chicago, Illinois, 60605. 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Pacific Garden Mission, Chicago, Illinois, 60605. 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Bill Morrison, at one stage of his career, acquired a riding stable, the Lazy M Ranch. He began drinking hard then because he had no boss. None except Nell, that is. And for all the time she was expecting their fifth child, and for weeks after another daughter came, Bill thought he was getting by with hiding bottles in the mangers of his stable. And Bill had an accomplice in his helper, Tex.
6: Scotty!
3: Yeah, Tex?
6: I want to show you something. Come over here.
3: All right, Tex. I'm looking. You show me.
6: Yeah. You see this bridle here, Scotty?
3: What about it?
6: Nothing. But maybe you'd like to know I kind of bedded down two bottles of rye whiskey in the far corner of this manger.
3: Nell didn't see you bring it in, did she?
6: I don't think so.
3: Only two bottles, Tex?
6: Yeah, for right now. That is...
3: What's the matter?
6: Howdy, Miss Morrison.
3: Huh?
6: Didn't know you was here in the stable, ma'am.
2: I don't suppose you did, Tex, nor Bill either.
3: Oh, how's the baby, Nell?
2: The baby's fine, sound asleep, with her bottle. And you can both stop looking so sheepish. I've known all about those bottles for a long time anyway.
3: You have?
2: Of course.
6: Shucks, and all the time I thought I was being real slick and sly about it.
2: Sorry to disappoint you, but Those Levi's you wear just aren't made for bootlegging, Tex.
6: Oh.
2: When you put whiskey bottles in the pockets, anyone could spot you a block away.
3: So you've caught us, Nell. Now you can start laying down the law, I suppose.
2: No, Bill, I'm not going to do that.
3: You're not? What's come over you?
2: I've changed. God has changed me.
3: God has changed you?
2: That's right. I don't feel any better than you anymore.
3: Oh, but you are better, though.
2: No, I'm not. At least, not because of anything I could do. But I've met God in a new way, and now I know Christ personally. I don't have to look down on you and pester you, Bill. Now all I have to do is turn you over to Christ and trust him for the outcome.
3: Not even a little bawling out?
2: No.
6: You sure, ma'am?
2: I know. And, Bill, I'm not going to hammer at you to go to church with me anymore.
3: You're not?
2: That's going to be between you and God. I can't change you myself, Bill. But I can love you and trust him.
1: Oddly, after that, Bill seemed to get worse. He lost his riding school and got down to drinking rubbing alcohol. He's still blind in one eye as a result of those years. Courageous Nell Morrison held the family together, and she managed to buy a small store of her own after years of saving small coins.
2: During those terrible years, Bill went to church with me time and time again. When he said he wanted to go, I didn't refuse him, though he was often so drunk that he later created such a disturbance as to stop the service. Later that would prey on his mind. Then, sooner or later, on a Sunday morning, I'd hear him dialing the minister's phone number.
3: Hello, Mrs. O'Brien. This is Bill Morrison. Could I come to church this morning, Mrs. O'Brien?
7: Hello, Scotty. Glad to see you.
3: Morning. I called and Mrs. O'Brien said it was all right for me to come.
7: Yeah, she told me. It wasn't necessary, Bill.
3: Well, I just had a notion you folks might think I'm not good enough to come in.
7: Well, haven't you heard that Jesus came to call sinners to repentance? And that means all of us.
3: It means me, that I know.
7: It meant me, too. All of us, Bill.
3: Not my wife.
7: Oh, yes, yes. And now she has faith in the new life that Christ will put in you when you're ready.
3: Me?
7: Would you like to go into my study and talk it over? Let God give you a new life?
3: No, I'm not ready. Not yet.
7: Well, when you are, Scotty, remember you can call me anytime, day or night. Don't forget it. Scotty, I came around to tell you about a radio program.
3: Yeah? What?
7: The Christian Businessman's Committee is sponsoring it. The name of it is Unshackled. Here, this clipping tells you where to hear it and what time.
2: Bill was so guilty and ashamed of his own failures, but he began listening to Unshackled. That went on week after week, with Bill watching the clock each Sunday night until broadcast time.
7: Mrs. Morrison, if Bill is hearing all those programs, then God is working, in spite of the way the other things look. And Bill knows he can always call me at any hour of the night or day.
1: If the voice of the Lord has broken through to you, won't you make this a time of turning once and for all to follow the Christ who rose from the tomb and who will abide with you forever if you'll but open the door? The Lord Jesus Christ can break the pattern of your old, trouble-laden life and give you a new life. Remember, if
8: If your life's empty, it can be filled to overflowing. Believe on the Lord Jesus Christ, and thou shalt be

0: Oh, God.
1: Mrs. Morrison heard him sobbing, but she'd committed him to the Lord and she said nothing. She wanted Bill to make the next move. In a moment, he staggered heavily from the bedroom and went straight to the telephone.

0: O'Brien's.
1: Preacher?
0: Yes?
1: Listen. This is Scotty.
0: Yes, Scotty. Did you hear Unshackled tonight?
1: I heard it. I'm ready. Can I come over to see you right now?
0: You certainly can. I'll be waiting for you.
2: Nell had to pray before she had the courage to ride in their grocery truck with a husband as drunk as Bill Morrison was at that moment. But they got to the parsonage, and as she and Pastor O'Brien's wife sat on the sofa praying, Bill and Pastor O'Brien knelt, and Bill Morrison became a new creature in Christ with all of eternity ahead of him. He just wept his way to God, who had called him week after week through Unshackled. Bill Morrison, sober, at ease, happy, plunged into his new life with the abandon that had wrecked his old one. The Morrisons sold their store, bought a little truck and motion picture projector, and began touring Canada and the United States, showing The Street, a dynamic motion picture produced by Pacific Garden Mission. Later, after a series of astonishing adventures in living by faith, Bill entered on an extended ministry in prison evangelism that has taken him through a number of American states and every province of Canada. Some time ago, Bill and I sat talking over a cup of coffee, and Bill said this.
1: Jack, there's one thing you ought to say again and again. It struck me. It'll strike the others, too.
2: Oh, what's that?
1: You say it every week.
2: If your life is empty, it can be filled to overflowing.
1: That's right. And it's true. I know.
2: Listen, friend, would you care to find out just how completely true? For counsel, get in touch with Pacific Garden Mission, Chicago, Illinois, 60605. The telephone number in Chicago is 922-1462. Take a moment this week to write and let us know that you hear Unshackled. And it'd be very good if you'd write to this radio station and say, thanks for Unshackled. When you write to us at the Old Lighthouse, remember to ask for your free copy of the short story adaptation of the Bill Morrison story. Heard in the true story of Bill Morrison were Norman Gottschalk as Bill, with Fern Persons, Rosemary Kelly, and Harry Elders. Original music, Lucille Becker. Unshackled's produced and transcribed by Pacific Garden Mission to show through true stories that if your life is empty, and Bill very strongly endorses this, it can be filled to overflowing. It really can. Write if you have time. Your encouragement means much. And if you need spiritual help now, you may call Pacific Garden Mission in Chicago at 922-1462.
3: 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At my church, we often have homeless people attend our service. Now, the statistics are these. Over 90% of the people who live on the streets in our area either suffer from mental illness or drug addiction or both. A man's been attending recently. I'm not sure when the last time was that he had a bath or a shower, but let me tell you, it's been quite a long time. Frankly, it's pretty difficult to sit within about 5 metres of him because of the odour. At the same time, we've had a movie director out from Hollywood to shoot and produce a movie that's soon to be released on the big screen, also attending our church. Now, would it surprise you to know that the people in the church treated those two men quite differently? I'm not being judgmental, I'm just stating a fact. After all, I happen to be one of those people. So I'm wondering, which one of those two men would Jesus have taken out to lunch after church? Have you ever been afraid of God's judgment? There's every reason to be, unless, of course, you've done the one thing, the only thing that you can do to be set free from his condemnation, his wrath, and his punishment. Hi, I'm Bernie Diamond, and and welcome to A Different Perspective, as today we discover how to be free, completely free, from the condemnation that we so richly deserve. The biggest fear I ever had of getting close to God was the fear of judgment and condemnation. I didn't understand what holy meant, but I understood that if God was God, then he was holy and he was good and he was perfect and, well, I wasn't. And so the only logical thing for God to do, if I let him to get close to me, was to judge me. I could just hear him. Well, now, let's have a look at your ledger. No, you're not worthy. No, you're not good enough. No, go over there and sit in the corner. That would be logical. It'd be fair too. But fortunately, God's grace isn't logical and his mercy isn't fair. Maybe that's why they call it the good news. It's a bit of a dilemma, isn't it? Because when we look in the mirror, we know that there are things that we're doing wrong. And when we talk about the Holy Spirit and a holy God, well, holiness means that God's perfect. That's why this week we're having a look at the Holy Spirit and me. Who or what is the Holy Spirit? And if I'm meant to get close to God, which I am and you are, how do we do that when God and his Spirit is holy, perfect, and I'm not, and you're not? The Holy Spirit is the most misunderstood of the three persons who are God, Father, Son, and Holy Spirit. And I guess that's because we can understand Dad, we can understand Jesus the Son, but we don't have a picture in our heads about this Holy Spirit. And earlier this week, we saw that it was an amazing part of God's plan for us to have a really close intimacy with God. God the Father, God the Son, God the Holy Spirit, and God's desire to take our life, which is sometimes a desert, and to bring it to life, to put rivers of living water through it, to fill it with peace and joy and life. That's what God's plan is. And it comes to life in us and through us, through his Spirit, his Holy Spirit. But, well, me? I look at God and I'm just not up to it. Now, some people these days would laugh at that. Come on, Bernie. We're all good enough. If it feels good, do it. You know, we eat and drink, for tomorrow we die. Let's just get on with it. But get those people in a quiet, honest moment, and that sense of deep inadequacy, of failure, of emptiness, of uncertainty. It's out there in plague proportions. And that very need is so often the thing that keeps us from drawing close to God, from seeking him out, and having an intimate, real relationship with him through the Holy Spirit, whom over the last couple of days on the program we've seen that God promises us, if we believe in Jesus, if we give our lives over to him, if we love him and obey him, he wants to fill us with the Holy Spirit. He wants to come and make his home in us through the Holy Spirit. This problem of us being imperfect and God being perfect is something that the Apostle Paul writes about. If you have a Bible, you can check it out later in Romans chapter 7 and 8. He writes something along these lines. He says, you know what my problem is? I know what's good and I know what's bad. And I want to do what's good, but the problem is that I can want to do what's good, but I just can't do it. In fact, this is how it works for me. Whenever I want to do good, evil is right here with me. There's nothing good in me, says Paul. Nothing. I'm so wretched and pitiful. Who'll save me? Thank God, Jesus will. In fact, he writes, there's no condemnation for those who believe in Jesus. None. Because in Jesus, God did something that rules and regulations can't do. He did away with sin because Jesus paid the price with his own body on the cross. And now that struggle between good and evil isn't my problem anymore because Jesus set me free from that. So here's the choice that I have. If I set my heart and my mind on things that are wrong, that's where I'll end up, an enemy of God. But if I set my heart and mind on the things of God, on the things of his Spirit, that's where I'll end up with abundant life. It's not a self-help program anymore. If I draw close to the Holy Spirit, he's the one that changes me. He's the one who brings life to my otherwise dead body. He's the one that makes the freedom that Jesus bought for me on the cross a reality here and now in my life today. Isn't that great? Paul's coming to a realization. I mean, here's a man. God gets him to write almost half the books in the New Testament. He has the same problem that you and I do. He knows what's good. He'd love to do it. He just can't. And that's a problem. The self-help program doesn't work. We can peddle and struggle and try, but ultimately we can't change ourselves. Paul is saying here, you know something? I finally figured it out. Even though I made mistakes, even though I continue to make mistakes, I believe in Jesus, and Jesus is my salvation, and Jesus is the one through whom God forgives me. And because of Jesus dying on the cross and rising again, you know something? I go to God and there's no condemnation because Jesus paid the price for me. Now I have a choice to live. Now I can do one of two things. I can either set my mind and my heart on things that are wrong or set my mind and my heart on the Holy Spirit. And you know something? When I set my mind and my heart on the Holy Spirit, He changes me. From the inside out, He changes me. And that's been my experience. I get so much joy from God, so much peace, so much life, so much enthusiasm, so much strength. So much power that I can't conjure up on my own. Power to be humble. Power to be honest. Power to be decent. Don't get me wrong, I'm not perfect, and I never will be until that day when I stand before God. But God is busy changing me from the inside out, and that's the way it works. And you know the days when I really, really make a mess of it? They're the days when I haven't set my heart on Him. They're the days when I haven't stopped and rested and just prayed and spent some time His Word in the morning and set my heart and my focus for the day on Him. Come on. God wants to change us. God wants to give us power and life through His Spirit. And the message of the Bible is that it is not a self-help program. It's about setting our hearts and our minds on the Spirit. And walking in the Spirit, spending that time with Him in the mornings, walking with Him during the day, worshipping God, making melodies in our hearts to Him, thanking Him, turning to Him in every circumstance, every step, every situation, every struggle, every victory. He changes us. He heals us from the inside out instead of us trying to change ourselves from the outside in. But not only does He change us, He imparts God's forgiveness into our spirits so that we know that we know that we know that we're forgiven. This is what Paul writes in the same chapter that we just read of Romans. We who are led by the Spirit of God are God's kids. And God didn't give us a spirit of slavery so that we'd fall back into fear, but He gave us a spirit of adoption so that we can cry out, "My God, my Dad." That's the very Spirit of God bearing witness in our spirits that we're His kids. Father, it is hard sometimes for us to accept Your forgiveness and to know it. I pray in the name of Jesus Christ that You would pour Your Spirit into us right now, that You would witness Your love to us through Your Spirit. Lord, that You would open our hearts and blow us away with Your awesome wonder and joy and power through Your Holy Spirit. Father, I ask it in Jesus' name. I guess I kind of developed a hard pews image of God, a picture of God that just wanted me to sit there and listen to some guy up the front drone on about a bunch of rules and regulations. That stuff's called religion, and it's not what God's on about at all. Where I thought He was on about religion, what I discovered is He's actually after a relationship, a warm, intimate, tender, dynamic, powerful, exciting relationship between Him and me, and it's exactly what He wants to have with you. Millions of people each week listen to this program right around the globe. Every day, people's lives are being touched and transformed in Africa and the Pacific and Asia, as well as here at home. And I want to help you to get more in touch with God through His Word each day through my daily e-devotional. 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And remember, God's passion is to be close to you. He's ready and He's waiting for you. Thanks so much for joining me today. I'm Bernie Diamond. I'll catch you again, same time tomorrow, with a different perspective.
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6: Now, as gunshots echo across the windswept, snow-covered reaches of the wild Northwest, Quaker Puffed Wheat and Quaker Puffed Rice, the breakfast cereal shot from guns, present the Challenge of the Yukon. It's Yukon King, swiftest and strongest lead dog of the Northwest, blazing the trail for Sergeant Preston of the Northwest Mounted Police in his relentless pursuit of lawbreakers.
7: On King, run, Huskies!
6: Gold, gold discovered in the Yukon. A stampede to the Klondike in the wild race for riches. Back to the days of the gold rush. With Quaker Puffed Wheat and Quaker Puffed Rice, bringing you the adventures of Sergeant Preston and his wonder dog Yukon King as they meet the Challenge of the Yukon. Going, going, gone. That's the way Quaker Puffed Wheat or Quaker Puffed Rice disappears at breakfast time. These ready-to-serve cereals hit the spot from first to last delicious spoonful. Yes, wheat or rice shot from guns is exploded up to 8 times normal size to make it crisp and tender. Tomorrow morning, fill a bowl with Quaker Puffed Wheat or Quaker Puffed Rice. Top with fruit, like, say, sliced bananas. Add milk or cream and sugar. Talk about swell tasting. Say, just you watch it disappear, but fast. Speed was a famous lead dog that belonged to Chick Carter, a trapper who lived north of Beaver City. King was only 6 months old when he met Speed for the first time. It was during one of Sergeant Preston's summer patrols, and King had been allowed to accompany him as a reward for the progress he was making in his education. To tell the truth, the person of greatest interest to King at the Carter cabin was 3-year-old Johnny Carter. And the little boy and the puppy played in front of the cabin while Chick and the sergeant talked and Speed looked on.
8: You've got a good dog there, Sergeant.
9: Chick, I think I'm going to have a great one.
8: As good as my Speed?
9: Well, that's asking a lot, but we'll wait a few years and see.
8: Look at Speed.
9: He has a great tolerance for you.
8: Just sitting back and watching and making sure that neither Johnny nor King play too rough. If I didn't have Speed around, I don't think I'd try to keep Johnny with me. Mary gone.
9: I understand, but Johnny's a healthy young rascal. This is a wonderful place for a boy to grow up.
8: It's the only life for me. I find it hard to breathe when I'm cooped up in a town or a city. Johnny likes the woods, too, already. He isn't afraid of anything. I'm not afraid enough. That's why Speed's so necessary, to keep an eye on him. Now, Johnny thinks every animal's his friend and was especially designed to be his playmate. I swear he'd even try to pet a wolverine.
9: Let's hope he doesn't get the chance. You haven't seen any around, have you?
8: I've seen the tracks of one.
9: Oh, that's bad.
8: I hope he moves on before it's time to set out my lines, that's all.
9: Wolverines can make a lot of trouble.
8: You know what the Indians call them. Devils. I never heard of one that weighed more than 50 pounds. But they pack more meanness in their hide than a man-eating tiger. But, hey, it's time for Johnny's nap.
10: Come here, Sprout. Nap time.
6: The youngster toddled toward the cabin, and King romped at his side. But Speed took a hand in the proceedings. Playtime was over, and he explained this to King decisively. King was a respectful puppy. He recognized Speed's authority, and he stopped immediately. The sergeant, Chick, and Johnny disappeared in the cabin. Then Speed relented. Nothing could interfere with Johnny's routine, but he was a good host, and he invited his guest to take a run in the woods. Johnny
11: was in the cabin, while joyfully King followed the older dog's lead, and together they ranged through the forest around the cabin. It was about 15 minutes later that King decided to explore a deep, tangled ravine on his own. And at the bottom, he discovered a strange new creature with yellowish fur and black markings. The animal had an unpleasant smell, and he didn't seem to be in a good temper. But King was determined to be friendly and advanced on him with an invitation to play. The wolverine waited, every muscle in its evil little body tensed for action, its jaws as merciless as a steel trap ready to kill. King romped in and away. The wolverine waited. The puppy must come closer before he could strike. King was utterly unaware of his danger and decided to take a playful nip at the strange little fellow. He did. And only by the fraction of an inch did the wolverine's jaws miss the puppy's jugular vein. The wolverine came after the puppy. King was too surprised to move. But then a gray-coated avenger swept down the side of the ravine. It was Speed. He moved in like lightning, caught the wolverine at the base of the neck and tossed him high in the air. The wolverine landed 20 feet away, unhurt and snarling his defiance. Speed was after him once more. Once more the maneuver was repeated, and the wolverine sailed through the air. But this time, even through his rage, he realized that Speed's tactics were too much for him. And when he hit the ground, he ran. Speed was content with his partial victory, and he proceeded to lecture King on the utter foolhardiness of trying to establish friendship.

0: But I haven't got any money to pay for them.
1: Oh.
0: I'd like some credit.
1: For how long?
0: Until I get rid of this Wolverine and bring in some pelts.
1: Uh-huh.
0: I'll get rid of him somehow.
1: Well, that's a hard thing to do. But tell you what, Chick. I'd like to make you a proposition.
0: I've got to have the food. Sure, anything you say.
1: Yeah, you better wait until you hear it.
0: Well?
1: I notice you're not using speed anymore.
0: Oh, he's too old to pull his way. Matter of fact, I need a new lead, but food comes first.
1: How would you like to sell Speed?
0: Oh, not a chance.
1: I broke him to harness, Chick. He's the best dog I ever trained.
0: He's the best dog I ever drove.
1: I'd like to own him again.
0: I told you he can't work anymore.
1: Oh, that doesn't matter. I'd like to own him just so that I could have him around and brag about the time that he won the 40-mile race and all the rest of it.
0: He belongs to Johnny more than he does to me.
1: Well, don't you want to listen to my proposition?
0: Go on.
1: Now, you bring him here, and I'll let you have all the food you need. I've got a young, well-broken lead dog that you can have. Speed stays here until spring. If you can pay me off by then, all right. You can have him back. And if you can't, he stays here with me. Now, what do you say?
0: I'll have to think it over.
1: He'll be a sort of security for your debt.
0: And you figure I won't be able to pay it off.
1: I want to own Speed again.
0: That pesky Wolverine is giving you your chance.
1: Well, they're hard to catch.
0: I'll have to think it over.
1: Suit yourself.
0: Yeah, it all depends. I'll see you tomorrow.
2: Chick drove back to his cabin, and on the way, he made his decision. If the Wolverine had left his traps alone that day, he would have enough money to keep going, and he would refuse to part with Speed. If he had no pelts to sell, there was no choice. He set out to inspect his lines as soon as he reached home, and Johnny and Speed came with him.
3: Come on, Speed, don't lag behind that way.
0: Oh, he should have left him at the cabin.
3: He'll keep up now.
0: You and I are going to have a serious talk about Speed, Johnny.
3: About what?
0: Well, perhaps we can let it go for a while. It can wait until tonight, anyway.
3: Okay. I sure hope that Wolverine hasn't been at the traps again.
0: So do I.
3: Or better still, I hope he steps...
0: Too smart.
3: Are their pelts worth anything?
0: Yes, that's Wolverine fur around the edge of your hood. Any other fur and your breath would freeze on it.
3: Why is that?
0: Maybe because the frost can't stand a Wolverine any more than I can.
3: Dad, how many pelts have you lost because of this one?
0: Close to 100.
3: That's bad, isn't it?
0: Sure is. It's been a bad winter. I've got to catch that devil.
2: Chick and Johnny met a discouraging sight when they reached the first line of traps. There was a marten at each one of them, but the Wolverine had been there, and each of the carcasses had been partially eaten. Each of the pelts had been ruined. It was the same story at the second line of traps. Chick was so discouraged that he found his thoughts impossible to control.
0: It's no use, Johnny. He's been here too. The Indians say they're evil spirits that have taken the form of an animal. That's easy to believe. Impossible to catch, impossible to fight, and cunning. Indian devils. It's like having a curse laid on you. Nothing you can do about it.

0: We have to continue on our story in just a moment. Boy, when that old alarm clock goes off in the morning, I'll bet there's lots of folks who wish they could go right on sleeping for 20 years.
1: That's right, Bob.
0: Hey, where'd you come from?
1: Me? I don't know, but I'm an authority on sleeping.
0: Gee, who are you? And where'd you get that funny-looking hat and old-fashioned clothes? Gosh, you look like you just stepped out of an old storybook.
1: That's right, young fella. The name's Rip Van Winkle.
0: Rip Van Winkle?
1: Yes, indeed.
0: Well, tell me, Rip, do you ever sleep that long anymore?
1: No, sir, not me. I like and need a good night's sleep just like everyone else. But come morning, I'm powerful anxious to wake up.
0: You are?
1: You bet. I wouldn't miss breakfast for anything.
0: Breakfast?
1: Yes, sir. Nothing's going to keep me from my breakfast of Quaker puffed wheat or Quaker puffed rice.
0: Oh, you go for the cereal shot from guns.
1: Do I? Say, I pour on the old milk of cream, add my favorite fruit, and you know what?
0: What?
1: There's no beating that eating. That's what.
0: Well, thanks for dropping around, Rip. And say, fellas and girls, take a tip. Quaker puffed wheat and Quaker puffed rice are the breakfast cereals shot from guns to make them crisp and tender.

0: Yes, these ready-to-serve king-size premium grains are actually exploded up to 8 times normal size to make them bigger and better tasting. What's more, wheat or rice shot from guns is good for you. Furnishes restored natural grain amounts of vitamin B1, niacin, and iron. 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Now to continue our story. That night after supper, Chick continued to brood, and as Johnny scratched Speed's ruff, he watched his father. He didn't say anything because he was afraid that Chick would bring up a subject he had mentioned that morning in the forest. And finally, when Chick looked at Speed and sighed, the boy knew the moment had come.
1: It's about time for me to go to bed, isn't it?
2: Not yet. We've got to talk about Speed some.
1: Yes, sir.
2: He's getting old.
1: He can still pull his weight better than any other dog on the team.
2: You know that isn't true, Johnny. I haven't been able to use him at all this winter.
1: Well, he doesn't mind too much, I guess.
2: I haven't been able to shoot enough game this year to feed the dogs. I've had to buy it.
1: Speed doesn't eat much.
2: Son, with the way things have been going, we can't waste a penny.
1: No, sir.
2: It's going to be just as hard for me to say goodbye to Speed as it will be for you.
1: Goodbye? Why do we have to say goodbye?
2: Because we can't afford to keep a dog that isn't earning his food.
1: You're not going to... Not Speed, Dad. You couldn't do that to him.
2: Do what?
1: Kill him?
2: Oh, of course not.
1: Oh, I thought...
2: Ben Martin's going to take him.
1: At the post?
2: Yes, he'll have a good home. It was Ben who broke him to harness, you know.
1: But Speed belongs to us now. He's part of the family.
2: You'll be able to see him whenever you go into town.
1: Why can't we keep him here?
2: I've tried to explain something.
1: There ought to be some way.
2: It would be if it weren't for that Wolverine.
1: You'll catch him.
2: I doubt it. There's something else. Ben's fond of Speed. He'd like to have him around the post. He was a champion in his day.
1: He's still a champion.
2: And, well, Ben considers it a privilege to give him a home. He's going to give me a young dog to take his place.
1: He won't be as good as Speed.
2: He'll be young and he'll be able to work. He's been well trained and Ben's giving him to me. I couldn't afford to buy him.
1: You could if you caught that Wolverine and had a lot of pelts to sell.
2: Let's not talk about the Wolverine anymore. Let's not talk about Speed anymore. I'm sorry, son. This is the way it has to be. I'm going to take him into Ben on my next trip.
1: When?
2: Tomorrow.
1: Can I go with you?
2: Johnny, won't it be easier to say goodbye here?
1: No, Dad. I won't cry, I promise.
2: Well, all right. We'll start early.
0: The following morning, as soon as Chick and Johnny had their breakfast, they went out to the dog run to harness the team. Speed came with them. But the old dog understood that his working days were over. He merely stood by.
2: What, Johnny?
1: It isn't very far to town, is it?
2: No.
1: We don't have to get there awful fast, do we?
2: No.
1: Well, just once more. Couldn't you harness Speed?
2: As a lead?
1: He'd like it an awful lot, Dad.
2: Come here.
1: The trail's hard packed and the sled's empty.
2: Yes. Half a dozen pelts. I thought you'd ride the sled.
1: I'd like to ride behind with you, Dad.
2: Well, I think it's a good idea, son.
1: You do?
2: Sure. Come here, Speed. Come on, boy. Come on, up in front here. Hey,
1: you're making him awful proud, Dad.
2: He's a good dog.
0: And so it happened that Speed had the place of honor at the head of the team on the trip to the trading post. Johnny remained with Speed inside the post. He stayed with the dog until Chick called out to him.
3: Ready, Johnny?
1: Yes, Dad. I think Speed understands.
2: I'm glad. Goodbye, old fella.
1: Goodbye, Speed.
0: Speed stayed at the post for nearly a week. And then one morning, when the sun was shining brightly on the freshly fallen snow, he slipped out of the store and trotted up the trail in the direction of Chick Carter's cabin. An hour later, King was racing along the same trail at the head of the sergeant's team. He was working as a loose lead. Suddenly, he slackened his pace.
4: What's the matter, King? All right, boy. Hold on, hold on.
0: The forest had not been reached yet. There was open country on either side of the trail.
4: That sun on the snow is blinding, boy. I can't see anything. Just a second while I got my goggles on. Now then. That dog over to the right? Is that what you're interested in? Wait a minute. It looks like Speed. It is. Go get him, boy. He's a long way from home.
0: Speed was still trotting along in the direction of the Carter cabin, but he was a long way off the trail. King raced up to him. There was mutual recognition, and then Speed turned and followed King back to the trail. As they neared the sergeant, King seemed to be trying to tell his master something.
4: Hello there, Speed. How are you, boy? What's the matter, King? You're making an awful fuss. I'm sorry, fella. I don't understand you. Doesn't seem to be anything wrong with Speed. He isn't lame or... Well, let's make sure of that. I'll pass my hand in front of his eyes again. What if this could have happened today, King? Might be only from the sun. Suppose his eyes have been getting weaker for a long time. I'm sorry, Speed. You can't see, can you? Well, don't you worry about it. We'll see for you. They're going to deliver you right to your door. Come on, boy. Up on the sled. Come on. That's it. Now lie down. I'll just pull this robe over you. Like that? You satisfied now, King? All right, then. Get up in front and go to work. On, King! On!
0: The snow was up to King's chest, but he broke the trail for the team without apparent effort. And in less than an hour, they had reached the Carter cabin deep in the forest. Chick and Johnny came out to welcome the sergeant.
3: Okay. Hello.
5: Hello, Sergeant. Dad, that's Speed on the sled. Speed, you come home.
6: You come from the post, Sergeant?
4: Why, no, we took the cutoff. We've come from Blackwood Creek.
6: Then where did you find Speed?
4: A few miles from here.
6: Well, we can't keep him. He belongs to Ben now.
4: He what?
6: I'll tell you about it later.
4: You're going to have to keep him for a little while.
5: What's the matter with his eyes, Sergeant? He's looking right into my face, but he doesn't seem to see me.
4: He doesn't, Johnny.
5: He's gone blind?
4: Oh, perhaps he's only snow blind. I have something in my first aid kit that might help a little. We'll put a bandage over his eyes for a few days. You won't tear it off, will you, Speed? No.
7: You're a wise old dog.
4: There you are. Lead him inside, Johnny.
5: Sure. Maybe it's only for a little while, Speed, but I'm glad you're home.
0: It was not until Speed's eyes had been treated and bandaged and Johnny had gone out to feed the sergeant's dogs that Chick found a chance to explain the reason for Speed's new residence.
6: In the first place, Speed is the best dog that Ben ever trained.
4: Yes?
6: He likes to brag about him. He'd like to have him around the post.
4: I understand that.
6: Well, I won't say there's anything mean about Ben.
4: A little stingy, perhaps.
6: He's always given me credit when I needed it. Until this year.
4: Until this year.
6: I needed a dog to take Speed's place as a lead. I needed food for Johnny and me.
4: Aren't you getting any pelts at all?
6: Very few. And Ben knows about the Wolverine. Well, that's right, you don't.
4: I do, though. That's why I'm here. But go on, finish what you were saying.
6: Ben doesn't believe I can pay him what I owe him, and, well, Speed's my security for the debt.
4: I see.
6: He's to stay at the post this winter, and if I can't pay by spring, he'll stay there for good.
4: He won't, Chick. Obvious he's run away. He'll do it again.
6: We'll have to take him back.
4: You can't separate him from Johnny.
6: Boy's taking it pretty well.
4: He shouldn't have to, Chick.
6: I agree. That makes me a pretty poor father, doesn't it? Speed that's providing for Johnny, not me.
4: There's nothing wrong with you that one less Wolverine won't cure.
6: I've tried everything.
4: You've tried to catch him. I'm suggesting that you let him catch himself.
6: Oh.
4: Through his temper.
6: I don't get it.
4: Listen, Jack. You surround your bait with about a dozen traps. Hide some of them. Leave some of them in the open.
6: He'll find them all no matter what you do.
4: That's true, he will. But they won't keep him away from the bait. He'll find some way to get to it. And when he does...
6: He'll eat and run.
4: No, now wait. Old Pierre Ledoux showed me how to fix the bait so he can't eat it and he can't tear it loose. I have everything we need on the sled. Now you know that a Wolverine has the worst temper in the world. When he can't get that bait, he'll go berserk and forget all about his safety-first methods. Sooner or later, he's going to step into one of those traps.
6: It worked for Pierre?
4: Yes, Chick. There's no harm in trying it, is there?
6: No. I've got some fresh caribou meat hanging out in the shed. We'll use that for bait. Now let's get started right away.
0: After they had made their preparations, the sergeant and Chick carried a dozen traps into the forest. King went with them, but Johnny couldn't tear himself away from Speed, and he stayed at the cabin. At last, the sergeant found the right spot.
4: This gully will do, Chick. I'll put the bait at the end of it. He'll have to come into the gully to get at it. When he does...
0: As the sergeant and Chick worked, the dogs in the runway at the back of Chick's cabin started to bark. King heard them faintly in the distance, and he decided to investigate.